Will everyone please rise? 'Cause in this court, the judge of love presides.

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1: AP News, I'm Marcela Sanchez. Police in Seattle say the shooting that killed three people at a food festival may have been gang-related. Officials now say there were at least three shooters, including a 15-year-old who was arrested and a 19-year-old who died at the scene. Police are still searching for the third suspect. Ex-FBI Chief James Comey is asking a judge to drop a federal case against him over a social media picture of seashells on a beach. AP Washington correspondent Sagar Magani reports.
2: Former FBI Director James Comey is urging a federal judge to dismiss charges against him over a picture he posted on social media of seashells arranged on a beach. The photo showed shells arranged to read 8647.
3: 86, you know what 86, it's a mob term for kill 'em.
2: And the Trump administration charged Comey with threatening to take the 47th president's life. Comey says the photo was not a call to violence, but rather protected political speech. It's the second federal case against the ex-FBI chief in months, part of a Trump Justice Department retribution campaign against people the president does not like. Sagar Magani, Washington.
1: Brian Koberger, the man convicted of murdering four University of Idaho students, is asking a court to let him withdraw his guilty plea and go to trial. The 31-year-old says his attorneys manipulated him into making the deal by promising him better prison conditions and scaring him about the quality of life on death row, instead of what Koberger told a judge last year when he confirmed he was pleading guilty freely and voluntarily. European shares opened moderately higher after a day of losses for most Asian markets, while U.S. futures were mixed. Oil prices declined more than 2%. This is AP News.
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4: For WPAQ and WSYD News, I'm Bob King. In Virginia, Attorney General Jay Jones, along with 26 other attorney generals, filed a lawsuit against the Trump White House to stop it from using federal funds to coerce states into complying with the administrator's political agenda. This was announced yesterday. Jones' office alleges the White House is requiring states to transmit lists of all registered voters to the Department of Homeland Security and to assist it in enforcing federal immigration laws in exchange for federal funding. Jones noted that Donald Trump knows that people will hold him accountable at the ballot box less than 4 months from now, so he's doing everything in his power to undermine voters before they get to the ballot box. With these funding conditions, he's prioritizing his partisan agenda over the health and safety of those he serves. And we will not let this stand. The Attorney General's office said DHS and FEMA have built in grants conditions for 2026 funding that again tried to force states into complying with the White House's policy priorities. The office also said the administration's conditions would require states to allocate its already scarce resources

to assist DHS in enforcing federal immigration laws, despite a district judge finding it unlawful in 2025. The coalition of states suing the White House includes Virginia and North Carolina, in addition to 24 others. From Loudoun County, two family members, a 30-year-old woman and 12-year-old child, drowned in a private pond Sunday afternoon in Chesterfield County. Authorities responded to the 1300 and 31330 block of Bradley Bridge Road for a reported water rescue around 5:58 p.m. on Sunday. The 12-year-old child went into a private pond and began struggling in the water. One of the child's family members, a 30-year-old woman, attempted to rescue them but also became submerged. Crews began life-saving efforts after both were recovered from the water. Despite efforts, they were pronounced dead at the scene. And the town of Pulaski voted unanimously Monday in favor of the suspension of a councilman charged with child sexual abuse materials offenses, effective immediately. An FBI investigation resulted in the arrest of the town councilman, Stephen Erickson, who is charged with sending and receiving photos and videos of child sexual abuse material. The Attorney General's office said Erickson used the messaging app Kik to solicit child sexual abuse material on several occasions in 2024 and 2025. The town urged Erickson to resign so they can move forward. If he does not resign by September 1st, the council will vote him off. Once he officially resigns or is removed from office, they will begin the search to fill his seat. In North Carolina news, top law enforcement agencies and advocates are pushing state lawmakers to ban minors from purchasing CBD or THC products. In a letter Monday to the state house lawmakers, the group pressed for the passage of House Bill 328, which would prohibit the sale of products containing intoxicating levels of THC to anyone under the age of 21, among other restrictions. The pressure campaigns comes as House leaders initially appear to agree to pass the bill, but then balked after it passed the Senate. The House is scheduled to return to Raleigh next week. The groups are asking House members to approve the bill as soon as possible. Republican leaders in the state House and Senate spent months negotiating a deal between their two chambers with legislation on hemp that could be supported by each. The negotiations resulted in a new version of House Bill 328. The deal was made public July 2nd, the same day lawmakers approved the new state budget. The state Senate voted to give the updated bill final approval that day. However, the House left town without voting on the legislation. In news involving both states, a High Point murder suspect was arrested Saturday morning in Chesterfield County, Virginia. Antovia Aluso, 45, of High Point, was arrested and charged with first-degree murder and will be extradited back to North Carolina. Around 5:05 p.m. Friday, officers responded to an unknown trouble call in the 1200 block of Carter Street. Officers found 70-year-old William Dockery of High Point unconscious in the backyard, suffering traumatic injuries. He was pronounced dead at the scene. The 45-year-old Ayuso of High Point fled the scene and was located in Chesterfield County, Virginia. Well, it's that time of year when you hear the rumble of thunder, you have to take shelter. Two people were struck by lightning on Shell Island Saturday in the Wilmington area. Riceville Beach Ocean Rescue Director Sam Proppett said this occurred around 11:45 a.m. as two people were walking on the beach. Shell Island is the northern tip of Riceville Beach. Their condition is immediately unknown, or rather not known immediately. And more disharmony on the home front. The Guilford County Sheriff's Office arrested and charged a Greensboro man with felony and three misdemeanors Saturday. According to the report provided by the Sheriff's Office, a man shot his wife's left middle finger off with a .44 Magnum revolver when she had a phone in her hand. Alexander Anderson Kenyon, 28, was charged with felony assault with a deadly weapon, misdemeanor crime of domestic violence, also misdemeanor injury to personal property, and misdemeanor communicating threats on Saturday. The report stated Alexander did unlawfully and willfully threaten to physically injure his wife and a Guilford County Sheriff's deputy. The threat was communicated to the deputy that if he did not get his wife some help, Alexander would kill him. The threat was made in a manner and under circumstances that the deputy believed the threat would be carried out. Alexander is scheduled to appear at a Guilford County courthouse September 15th. And closer to home, an area man is hospitalized, suffering from three gunshot wounds. And a rural hall man has been jailed in relation to the shooting, according to the Stokes County Sheriff's Office. City police officers arrived at the Bearded Viking at 643 East King Street during the overnight hours Friday to find the victim, Samuel Pruitt, shot three times, twice in the head and once in the side. He was taken to the hospital and listed

0: in stable condition. Authorities released no additional information on Pruitt. The alleged shooter fled the scene by the time authorities arrived shortly before 12:30 a.m. and was not apprehended for several hours. Caleb James Robbins, 29, of 910 U.S. 52 Highway North in King, left the scene in an SUV with two women, forcing law enforcement into a continued search until shortly before 11 a.m. Saturday when he was apprehended. Of course, he faces several charges. The investigation remains active and additional charges are pending. And locally, those interested in a bit of history and those seeking something to do during this slow time in summer can take advantage of something going on this week, focusing on this area's part in the American Revolution. Coming up Thursday night is a program, The Moravians and the Revolutionary War. Another event takes place July 30th, focusing on the Over Mountain Men and their march through the Kings Mountain Battle. These two events, sponsored by the Surrey County Historical Society, are part of the ongoing America's 250th celebration, according to the group president, Dr. Annette Ayers. Thursday's program on Moravian life during the Revolution will be led by Martha Hartley, director of research at Old Salem. Inhabitants of that town supported the colonists, but not through military service because they are pacifists. During the war, Old Salem Moravian community maintained strict political neutrality while facing suspicion and demands for military support from both sides. The second program on July 30th will explore soldiers' involvement in a key campaign during the war, which ultimately brought the defeat of the British. That will be led by R.G. Abshire, a member of the Over Mountain Victory Trail Association reenactor group. Abshire is a noted historian, musician, and a retired park ranger. The Over Mountain Men were a group of patriots who marched to the Battle of Kings Mountain in 1780 for a decisive victory over the Redcoats. Both programs are scheduled to begin at 6 p.m. on their respective days and is being held at the Surrey County Service Center at 915 East Atkins Street in Dobson, adjacent to the Farmers Market. And these events are free to the public. And for WPAQ and WSYD News, I'm Bob King reporting. 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Well, could be a little rough ride today for some people. There's little storm warnings out and about for parts of the listening area, even more so down in the Central Carolina, and we may see a little bit of that here and there. High near 90 today, with west winds 5 to 10 miles an hour, 20 mile an hour gusts, and a 40% chance of rain. And they're saying watch out for possibly some severe weather, slight chance of that, but there is always a chance of that popping up. Chance of rain till about 7 p.m. tonight, and then we clear out, 66 the overnight low, with northwest winds starting to move in about 5 miles an hour. That's going to make for a very nice day, days actually. Wednesday and Thursday, sunshine, high around 85, northwest winds 10 miles an hour, 20 mile an hour gusts, 20 mile an hour breeze, should we say. And by the way, your Wednesday night low around 60, Thursday night's low 59 degrees. You don't see that much in July. Your Friday, we warm up a little bit with 87 and sunny, back down to 62 Friday night. Saturday 85, Sunday and Monday around 82. And again, that extended forecast did pan out this time. We got away from those 90-degree temperatures and stay away from them the rest of the month, the way it looks, and into a couple of days in at least August. Chances of rain, they pick up toward the weekend. 50% chance of rain Saturday afternoon, Saturday night. Overnight low 65. And a 70% chance of rain Sunday afternoon and Sunday evening. And again, Monday, 82 and partly sunny with a 50% chance of rain in the evening hours. So again, dog days starting to be on the wane a little bit. Still, we got about 2-3 weeks left in it. But those temperatures, you got to like those a lot better than 95-plus degrees. And we have sports coming up. A little upheaval in some coaching situations. 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
1: In sports, of course, this area contains several fans of the University of North Carolina and the Washington Commanders, at least when they were known as the Washington Redskins. This involves some unsettling news about members of their coaching staffs, and it's not very good. Starting off with the NFL, the Commanders parted ways with tight ends coach Ben Steele Monday morning. Steele had been on leave from the team following a June 7th arrest on suspicion of driving while intoxicated. Meanwhile, Wes Welker, who works in an assistant and personnel analyst with the Commanders, coached the position during minicamp during Steele's leave of absence. Today, the next phase of the offseason is officially kicked off, with players around the leagues reporting for NFL training camps. All 32 teams will report today, and the news is already ramping up. Monday offered several big headlines as news broke that Mia Bienema, the wife of Kansas City Chiefs offensive coordinator Eric Bienema, was reportedly shot at the couple's home Sunday night. Their son Elijah was arrested by police on three felony charges following the shooting. Eric, meanwhile, has stepped away from the team as Mia remains hospitalized. And the 49ers are starting training camp without head coach Kyle Shanahan, who is still recovering from injuries suffered in a car accident in early July. The team said Shanahan has a concussion, but is expected to return to the team at some point in the training camp. Now in the college gridiron ranks, Tar Heels have placed general manager Mike Lombardi on paid administrative leave. That was announced yesterday. Lombardi, a longtime collaborator with UNC head football coach Bill Belichick, has been at UNC since 2024. The university confirmed his leave, though it did not provide specifics. It's reported that a former UNC front office employee filed a complaint. Lombardi's history with Belichick extends back to the coach's time with the Cleveland Browns. He was hired by the team in 1987 and worked his way into the director of player personnel role, teaming with Belichick to work on the draft and execute player acquisitions. After Belichick left the Browns, Lombardi worked for several organizations, including the Philadelphia Eagles, Oakland Raiders, Denver Broncos, and Browns for a second time before reuniting with Belichick with the New England Patriots. He served there as the team's assistant for three seasons. After spending some time working in the media, he once again reunited with Belichick in 2024 when the longtime coach decided to go to North Carolina. In 2025, Lombardi was the highest paid general manager in college football with a salary of $1.5 million per year. UNC went 4-8 during Lombardi's first season as the team's general manager. Lombardi, of course, drew significant attention in 2017 after ripping then Philadelphia Eagles head coach Doug Peterson, calling him the less qualified to coach a team than anyone I've ever seen. Months later, Peterson won the Super Bowl with the Eagles. A limited supply of scores last night. In the American League, Don Rafaela had his first Grand Slam home run as Boston won at Las Vegas, beating the Athletics 4-2. Other road winners had the Yankees winning at Chicago 9-5, and Houston took a 6-1 win at L.A. over the Angels, or 6-4 win, rather. Meanwhile, Boston was an 8-5 winner at Detroit. Texas won at home over Seattle 7-3, and one road winner in the National League as the Cubs won in St. Louis 7-3. Home winners last night had Pittsburgh edging Arizona 3-2. Miami ended its 12-game losing streak, beating Philadelphia at home 8-7. It was the Mets trampling the Braves in New York 14-3, and San Francisco shut out Milwaukee on the coast 3-0. One interleague game as Toronto won at Washington 3-2, and Cleveland and Cincinnati were postponed due to rain. The minor leagues are back in action tonight. In single-A play, Salem visits Kannapolis, and Delmarva will host Hickory. In the Sally League, Greensboro will play host to Bowling Green. Greenville will be at Asheville, and Winston-Salem will be up in Brooklyn. And in the AAA ranks, Durham will host Gwinnett, and Charlotte will be at Nashville. Durham currently is the number one team in the AAA International League ranks in the Eastern Division with an 18-7 record. Meanwhile, Charlotte is in sixth place with a 13-14 mark. In the Sally League, Greensboro heads up the Northern Division with an 18-12 record. And in the Sally Southern Division, Winston-Salem is in third place with a 15-15 mark behind number one Bowling Green with a 21-9 record. And the WNBA gets back on track after their All-Star break. Connecticut will be at Washington, Minnesota hosts Toronto, Indiana will

0: be at Seattle, LA will be at home to take on New York, and Portland will be at Las Vegas. And for WPAQ and WSYD Sports, I'm Bob King reporting.
1: Good morning. This morning, I want to direct your thoughts toward these comforting words. Death is the crown of life. It goes on to read, were death denied, we would live in vain. To live would not be life, only an existence. 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
0: In the obituaries at this time, Mr. Robert Burt Ashley, Jr., 59, of Galax, passed on Wednesday at Hugh Chatham Memorial Hospital in Elkin. He was born May 20, 1967, in Chicago, Illinois, to the late Jack Butcher and Joanne Wheatley Butcher, a graduate of Nashville Auto Diesel. He worked there for many years as an auto mechanic. He also enjoyed spending time at the racetrack watching his son Tom.

He was born November 21st, 1946 in Carroll County to the late Dorothy Miller Dalton and Elias Dalton of Silvatus, Virginia. Also preceded in death by a sister, Margaret Ann Questenberry of Barron Springs, Virginia. Gene was a talented self-made photojournalist who worked for several Virginia newspapers, including those in Marion, Radford, Pulaski, Blacksburg, Danville, and Roanoke. He also earned numerous photography awards, including first place in the annual Virginia News Photographers Association competition. He also enjoyed time outdoors, spending time on the New River. He published a map of the New River Trail State Park featuring his own photography. Survived by his wife, Olga Dalton of Mount Airy, a sister, Sharon K. Dalton of Alta Vista, Virginia, a daughter, Jennifer Dalton Verratti of Cornelia, North Carolina, and son, Cora Eugene Dalton of Callens, Virginia, and a stepdaughter, Anya Saunders, and stepson-in-law, Dominic Saunders, and their children. A private cremation service will be held at Moody Funeral Home at a later date. Mr. David Ray Morris, 74 of Mount Airy, passed on Friday at his residence. He was born in Carroll County, May 11, 1952, to the late Billy Ray and Ima Cox Morris. He worked for many years as a department manager at Walmart. Survivors include son and daughter-in-law Dave Morris and Sarah, daughter and son-in-law Christina Jeans and Tim, also grandchildren Xavier Morris, Alexa Morris, Natalie Ferguson, Nathan Ferguson, Lake and Jeans, and sisters and brothers-in-law Norma Cockerham, Kathy Snow and Philip, Marie Morris and Terry Fisher, also Marie Fultz, and brothers and sisters-in-law Billy and Ressie Morris, Bobby Morris and Gail, and brother-in-law Lavin Puckett, and special friends Tammy Puckett, Susan Stanley, Crystal Danner, Jamie Richards, Tracy Bowman, Jet Bowman, Crystal, Gwen, Teresa Morris, and the many friends at Garden Terrace. Services will be held today at 2 p.m. at Moody Funeral Home in Mount Airy with Brother Billy Morris officiating. Burial will be in a Scion Memory Garden. The family will receive friends today at Moody's from 1 p.m. till the time of the service. Mr. Michael Ray Sykes, 62 of Mount Airy, passed on Saturday. He was born in Surrey County, July 17, 1964, to Geraldine Johnson Sykes and the late Rayburn Elza Sykes. He was a longtime cattle farmer, also survived by a daughter, Katie Marie Sykes, a granddaughter, Ava Grace Clodfelter, mother, Geraldine Johnson Sykes, and sisters and brothers-in-law, Carolyn and Mark Tedder, and also nephew, Gabriel Aaron Tedder, and wife, Braden, his ex-wife, Sandy Shinari, special friends Terry and Michelle King, and Charlie. Graveside services will be held tomorrow at Oakdale Cemetery at 11 a.m. The Reverend Joanne Atkins officiating, the family receiving friends tomorrow from 10 a.m. till the time to leave for the service. Mrs. K. Hardy Simpson, 77, of Winston-Salem, passed on Sunday at K.B. Reynolds Hospice Home. She was born in Carroll County, May 31, 1949, to the late Ralph Curtis and Margaret Carson Calloway Hardy. She grew up in the Piney Grove community and was a Surrey Central High School graduate. She married Russell Gene Simpson in 1968, and they made their home in Winston-Salem for many years, where she served as store manager at World Bazaar. Survived by her husband of 58 years, Russell Gene Simpson, a daughter and son-in-law, Allison and Josh Allen of Pofftown, a son, David Simpson of the home, grandchildren, Kaylee Allen and Owen Allen of Pofftown, and Liam Allen of Myrtle Beach, a sister, Brenda Hardy Davis of Mount Airy, and brother-in-law, Dennis Miller of Thurman, also three nieces and their spouses. She was preceded in death by her parents and a sister, Patricia Ann Hardy Miller. Private graveside services will be held at Piney Grove Baptist Church, the family receiving friends, Saturday from 11:30 a.m. to 1 p.m.

Him and the fellowship of the church. Mrs. Glenda Ader Riddle Phillips, 84 of Logap, passed on Saturday. She was born May 2, 1942 in Surrey County to the late William and Elsie Johnson Riddle. She worked for Renfro for 14 years before leaving to go to work at Pilot Mountain Elementary, where she worked in the lunchroom for the next 8 years. She moved on to Gentry Middle School, where she worked as a custodian for the next 13 years. Survivors include her husband of 65 years, Paul Edward Phillips, son Eddie Phillips and Kim, grandchildren Charlotte Lauren and Anna Lee Phillips, also two great-grandchildren, brother and sister-in-law Leon and Lou Riddle. In addition to her parents, she was preceded in death by a sister, Mary Marie, and brothers Lacey Talman and Ray Riddle. Services will be held on Thursday at 11 a.m. at Moody Funeral Home Chapel in Mount Airy. Burial in the Holly Springs Baptist Church Cemetery. The family will receive friends Thursday from 10 a.m. until the time for the service at the funeral home. And condolences online and more information for those being served can be accessed at moodyfuneralservices.com, coxsedum.com, and spencerfuneralhome.com. And on behalf of the staff and management here at WPAQ and WSYD, we extend our condolences to those who have lost loved ones at this time. Our time now, 27 minutes after 7 o'clock, and this is 105.1 FM WSYD here in Mount Airy, North Carolina.

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Hey, good morning. 105.1 FM WSYD. Coming up at 9 o'clock, our top 10 backspin taking you back in time on this date to a certain year. We'll look at our top 40 and play music from the top 10 and a few numbers outside the box. Going to start featuring some of those songs in the top 40 that have just disappeared from airways, you might, so to speak, whatever. We'll try to pin two or three of those down and manage to get some of those on as well. Our top 10 backspin again at the top of the 9 o'clock hour. Where am I at? Let's see. Oh, yeah. Had a couple of requests want to get into here in just a little bit, and we'll get some of those right now. Gary Puckett and the Union Gap.

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1: That's coming up this Thursday at 9, a next installment of Beatles and Beyond. I invite you to stay with us.

Music of the Four Tops taking us toward the 8 o'clock hour. Got more music coming up, a little Michael Jackson. Also some Donna Summer, a couple of requests also we want to plug in

Little Last Spin on the Dance Floor. Donna Summer moving toward the 8 o'clock hour. Got some more music coming up. Again, our top 10 backspin turning at the 9 o'clock hour. Little Johnny Rivers, Ancestry.

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Johnny Rivers with the Seventh Son, 105.1 FM, WSYD. A little bit of welfare check. 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
1: AP News, I'm Marcela Sanchez. The Trump administration is urging the Supreme Court to allow Trump's order targeting mail-in voting before the midterms as lawsuits play out. The AP's Lisa Dwyer has more.
2: The Trump administration has asked the Supreme Court to allow, for now, an executive order targeting mail-in voting following an appeals court decision that blocked the order in nearly half the country. Trump's order, issued in March, directs the creation of a federal list of eligible voters for mail ballots. Democratic officials from 23 states and the District of Columbia sued, arguing that election rules are set by states and Congress, not the president. A Massachusetts judge blocked Trump's order for those states, and an appeals court upheld that ruling. The Justice Department is asking the Supreme Court to allow the proposed changes to move ahead while lawsuits play out. I'm Lisa Dwyer.
1: Israeli Prime Minister Benjamin Netanyahu will meet today with President Trump. It's their first meeting since the two leaders launched a joint war against Iran. And it's also a chance for Netanyahu to smooth out strains in their relationship. A White House official who spoke on condition of anonymity said the two also plan to discuss the framework agreement the U.S. and Israel signed with Lebanon over the Israel-Hezbollah war. Authorities in France have ordered nearly 4,000 people to evacuate tourist sites along France's Atlantic coast as returning heat threatens firefighters' hold on a vast wildfire west of Bordeaux. Fires in France and Spain have forced roughly 330,000 people to evacuate. A tornado ripped roofs off homes and flipped vehicles in northeastern Wisconsin. Thousands of homes lost power. However, no deaths or injuries were immediately reported. More stories at apnews.com. This is AP News. The former criminology student convicted in an Idaho quadruple murder wants to change his plea. The AP's Jennifer King has the story.
3: Brian Koberger, the 31-year-old man convicted of stabbing four University of Idaho students to death in 2022, is asking to withdraw his guilty plea. In a handwritten petition, Koberger claims his plea was based on unkept promises and that his attorneys manipulated him, scaring him about life on death row and promising better prison conditions. At the time, his plea deal was seen as a way for his defense attorneys to get capital punishment off the table with his trial just 1 month away. A statement from the family of Kaylee Goncalves, one of the victims, says Mr. Koberger is like a mosquito you just can't seem to swat, and decried the energy being spent to free a guilty man instead of honoring the victims.
4: For WPAQ and WSYD News, I'm Bob King. In Virginia, Attorney General Jay Jones, along with 26 other attorney generals, filed a lawsuit against the Trump White House to stop it from using federal funds to coerce states into complying with the administrator's political agenda. This was announced yesterday. Jones' office alleges the White House is requiring states to transmit lists of all registered voters to the Department of Homeland Security and to assist it in enforcing federal immigration laws in exchange for federal funding. Jones noted that Donald Trump knows that people will hold him accountable at the ballot box less than 4 months from now, so he's doing everything in his power to undermine voters before they get to the ballot box. With these funding conditions, he's prioritizing his partisan agenda over the health and safety of those he serves, and we will not let this stand. The Attorney General's office said DHS and FEMA have built in grants conditions for 2026 funding that again tried to force states into complying with the White House's policy priorities. The office also said the administration's conditions would require states to allocate its already scarce resources

to assist DHS in enforcing federal immigration laws, despite a district judge finding it unlawful in 2025. The coalition of states suing the White House includes Virginia and North Carolina, in addition to 24 others. From Loudoun County, two family members, a 30-year-old woman and a 12-year-old child, drowned in a private pond Sunday afternoon in Chesterfield County. Authorities responded to the 313-30 block of Bradley Bridge Road for a reported water rescue around 5:58 p.m. on Sunday. The 12-year-old child went into a private pond and began struggling in the water. One of the child's family members, a 30-year-old woman, attempted to rescue them, but also became submerged. Crews began life-saving efforts after both were recovered from the water. Despite efforts, they were pronounced dead at the scene. And the town of Pulaski voted unanimously Monday in favor of the suspension of a councilman charged with child sexual abuse materials offenses, effective immediately. An FBI investigation resulted in the arrest of the town councilman, Stephen Erickson, who is charged with sending and receiving photos and videos of child sexual abuse material. The Attorney General's office said Erickson used the messaging app Kik to solicit child sexual abuse material on several occasions in 2024 and 2025. The town urged Erickson to resign so they can move forward. If he does not resign by September 1st, the council will vote him off. Once he officially resigns or is removed from office, they will begin the search to fill his seat. In North Carolina news, top law enforcement agencies and advocates are pushing state lawmakers to ban minors from purchasing CBD or THC products. In a letter Monday to the state House lawmakers, the group pressed for the passage of House Bill 328, which would prohibit the sale of products containing intoxicating levels of THC to anyone under the age of 21, among other restrictions. The pressure campaigns comes as House leaders initially appear to agree to pass the bill, but then balked after it passed the Senate. The House is scheduled to return to Raleigh next week. The groups are asking House members to approve the bill as soon as possible. Republican leaders in the state House and Senate spent months negotiating a deal between their two chambers with legislation on hemp that could be supported by each. The negotiations resulted in a new version of House Bill 328. The deal was made public July 2nd, the same day lawmakers approved the new state budget. The state Senate voted to give the updated bill final approval that day. However, the House left town without voting on the legislation. In news involving both states, a High Point murder suspect was arrested Saturday morning in Chesterfield County, Virginia. Antovia Aluso, 45, of High Point, was arrested and charged with first-degree murder and will be extradited back to North Carolina. Around 5:05 p.m. Friday, officers responded to an unknown trouble call in the 1200 block of Carter Street. Officers found 70-year-old William Dockery of High Point unconscious in the backyard, suffering traumatic injuries. He was pronounced dead at the scene. The 45-year-old Ayuso of High Point fled the scene and was located in Chesterfield County, Virginia. Well, it's that time of year when you hear the rumble of thunder, you have to take shelter. Two people were struck by lightning on Shell Island Saturday in the Wilmington area. Riceville Beach Ocean Rescue Director Sam Proppett said this occurred around 11:45 a.m. as two people were walking on the beach. Shell Island is the northern tip of Riceville Beach. Their condition is immediately unknown, or rather not known immediately. And more disharmony on the home front. The Guilford County Sheriff's Office arrested and charged a Greensboro man with felony and three misdemeanors Saturday. According to the report provided by the Sheriff's Office, a man shot his wife's left middle finger off with a .44 Magnum revolver when she had a phone in her hand. Alexander Anderson Kenyon, 28, was charged with felony assault with a deadly weapon, misdemeanor crime of domestic violence, also misdemeanor injury to personal property, and misdemeanor communicating threats on Saturday. The report stated Alexander did unlawfully and willfully threaten to physically injure his wife and a Guilford County Sheriff's deputy. The threat was communicated to the deputy that if he did not get his wife some help, Alexander would kill him. The threat was made in a manner and under circumstances that the deputy believed the threat would be carried out. Alexander is scheduled to appear at a Guilford County courthouse September 15th. And closer to home, an area man is hospitalized, suffering from three gunshot wounds. And a rural hall man has been jailed in relation to the shooting, according to the Stokes County Sheriff's Office. City police officers arrived at the Bearded Viking at 643 East King Street during the overnight hours Friday to find the victim, Samuel Pruitt, shot three times, twice in the head and once in the side. He was taken to the hospital and listed

in stable condition. Authorities released no additional information on Pruitt. The alleged shooter fled the scene by the time authorities arrived shortly before 12:30 a.m. and was not apprehended for several hours. Caleb James Robbins, 29, of 910 Old U.S. 52 Highway North in King, left the scene in an SUV with two women, forcing law enforcement into a continued search until shortly before 11 a.m. Saturday, when he was apprehended. Of course, he faces several charges. The investigation remains active and additional charges are pending. And locally, those interested in a bit of history and those seeking something to do during this slow time in summer can take advantage of something going on this week, focusing on this area's part in the American Revolution. Coming up Thursday night is a program, The Moravians and the Revolutionary War. Another event takes place July 30th, focusing on the Over Mountain Men and their march through the Kings Mountain Battle. These two events, sponsored by the Surrey County Historical Society, are part of the ongoing America's 250th celebration, according to the group president, Dr. Annette Ayers. Thursday's program on Moravian life during the Revolution will be led by Martha Hartley, director of research at Old Salem. Inhabitants of that town supported the colonists, but not through military service because they are pacifists. During the war, Old Salem Moravian community maintained strict political neutrality while facing suspicion and demands for military support from both sides. The second program on July 30th will explore soldiers' involvement in a key campaign during the war, which ultimately brought the defeat of the British. That will be led by R.G. Abshire, a member of the Over Mountain Victory Trail Association reenactor group. Abshire is a noted historian, musician, and a retired park ranger. The Over Mountain Men were a group of patriots who marched to the Battle of Kings Mountain in 1780 for a decisive victory over the Redcoats. Both programs are scheduled to begin at 6 p.m. on their respective days and is being held at the Surrey County Service Center at 915 East Atkins Street in Dobson, adjacent to the Farmers Market. And these events are free to the public. And for WPAQ and WSYD News, I'm Bob King reporting. Well, a chance of showers today, high near 90. It looks like those 90-degree temperatures kind of disappear for the rest of the month as we ride it on out. Temperatures lower through the rest of the week. Some pretty nice weather ahead today. Severe chance of weather on a slight side for us, more so in the lower counties. Wind gusts about 20 miles an hour today out of the west. And again, chance of rain 40% in the afternoon and evening, 66 your overnight low. Now tomorrow and Thursday, just about matching forecasts, high around 85 with sunshine. Northwest winds 10 miles an hour, some 20 mile an hour gusts, or should we say 20 mile an hour breezes for tomorrow. And the overnight low is also Wednesday night, low around 60. Thursday night, we could be in the upper 50s. You don't see that much in July. And also toward the weekend, some better chances of rain with highs in the mid-80s, overnight lows in the mid-60s. So all in all, pretty good forecast closing out the last week or so, our last few days, actually, of July, and then bumping into the first few days of August. Little Cliff Richards kicking off his hour.

The shout of Bob Seger and the Silver Bullet Band, 105.1 FM WSYD on this Tuesday, 28 days into July with a handful left over. We're about ready to click over into August.

And once we get there, things really start to spin, especially when you move into Labor Day. And I've said that over and over and over. It's just at the speed of light, once you hit Labor Day and on, you start bumping into holidays, on and on and on. It's just, and they go by so quickly. The year just evaporates after you move into September. We're just on the cusp of getting there right now. Got some more coming up. Perfecting the Growl. Around, 1959, 1960? Here's from Conway.

Obviously, his dreams are a lot better than mine. When I put mine together, it's like throwing everything but the kitchen sink all together. What a mishmash. I can't make heads or tails of what I dream every night on account of just, sometimes I don't want to remember, of course. And our top 10 backspin coming up at the top of the hour now. I did this Conway thing, and this kind of brought to mind what was going on in town the other night. And I got to mention this. Of course, down at the Earl, Ronnie McDowell was down there, of course, with Paulette Carlson of Highway 101. Such a tiny little thing. She bouncing around on stage. And, of course, Jeff Bates, country singer Jeff Bates, Long Slow Kisses, of course. He was right on with his Conway Twitty impersonation that he was doing with a couple of songs there. He had him nailed perfectly. Of course, Ronnie McDowell doing a couple of Elvis tunes. And what really, really bowled me over was when they brought in Ronnie's son, Tyler. I knew he sang, and I hadn't really heard him a lot. But Tyler Dean McDowell, his voice is better than his dad's. Not taking anything away from either one of them, but wow, I mean, I was just blown away. He did If I Can Dream, and I wish I had a copy of that where I could do that one for you. This one goes back about 12 years. I'm going to do a little bit of this one right here with Tyler Dean doing an Elvis song, Such an Easy Question, that he's doing on stage back in Portland, Tennessee, somewhere about 12 years ago. Backing him up is a couple of Jordanaires, Ray Walker, and, of course, the great lady singer who worked with Elvis for a while, Millie Kirkham. Again, this goes back about 12 years, a little excerpt from this concert with Ronnie McDowell's son, Tyler, this particular tune.

Of course, Ronnie McDowell bringing his son on and taking him out. Millie Kirkham and Ray Walker and a couple of Jordanaires from about a dozen years ago backing up Tyler Dean McDowell with those particular numbers. Again, I was really blown away the other night when he did If I Can Dream, and really fantastic show down at the Earl Theater. You could redo it again. I would go back and see him again. Got more coming up. Again, our top 10 backspin at the top of the 9 o'clock hour is Natalie Cole.

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Bill and Will, one call, Going to the River, a little requested music. Well, I did that one about a week ago, so somebody must have remembered it anyway. Eagles taking it back to 1956 from 1975.

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1: 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Stay with us for the next hour as Bob spins the wheel of hits and counts down four decades of legendary music. And now, here's your Tuesday Top 10 Backspin host, Bob King.

And thanks for getting us on today, our top 10 backspin. And I was watching things go around, around, around, and this is weird here. It's really strange. Taking a look at our top 10 for now, and from the Atco label. This is one of those times where it almost maybe the most instrumentals crammed into a top 10 ever at one tick at a time. That's one thing that jumps out at me. August 1968. First week in August of 1968. The last week in July. This day into the August 3rd, that particular week in our top 40. And looking at these again, the number of instrumentals really jumping out at you here in the top 10 and the top 40 as far as that goes. This one, 1967, originally recorded. Second track on their second album, Disraeli Gears. This song was released in December of 1967. A lot of people told Cream, you need to release this particular song as a single. They weren't even going to turn it out. They were going to cram it into their album and just hope it caught a little bit of attention. This became their

0: first and highest charting single of all time, one of the most popular singles in 1968, and kind of set the tone for the group. Cream also did very well in Great Britain. This was included in the Rock and Roll Hall of Fame's 500 songs that shaped rock and roll when it was all said and done. Kicking it off this week in 1968, this July 28th, music by Cream.
1: Number 10.

Two of the guys at kind of coined the phrase super group from 1968, Cream. Of course, Jack Bruce on the driving bass, the great Eric Clapton on the guitar, and Ginger Baker on the drums. Only Eric Clapton survives now, of course. They reunited in 2005 briefly.

and did a series of shows, and of course they called it a day. And of course, along the way, Jack Bruce, Ginger Baker passed away. Cream from 1968, Sunshine of Your Love, making its way into the top 10. Again, what a group. They sold a ton of records during that particular time. Kind of set the tone for the late 1960s with their cross of blues rock and psychedelia during that particular time. Looking at going on up the list, this song releases a single four times within a seven-year period. Music changed, but this song really didn't change, and it charted for just about everybody. Glenn Campbell was one of the writers of this song in the early 1960s. I don't think he ever got credit for it, but he did release this as a single in 1961, his first song to do well in the United States. It only went to number 62 on the Billboard charts. But the Letterman had this one in 1962, took it to number 5 on the charts. And even the Bee Gees did a turn with this one. They did not make it on the charts. Maybe they should have done it later on also. Well, it took 1966 for the Vogues to release this one, and music was kind of evolving into a particular zone at a particular time. And again, it clicked, going to number 7 on the Hot 100 charts, number 3 in the Adult Contemporary charts. One of the songs that was chosen for a lot of commercials during its run from 1968 on, even into today. Music by the Vogues this week in 1968.

again, one of those songs that really stood the test of time. One of the most recorded songs in the 1960s. It did well in 1961 for Glenn Campbell. Kind of so-so in the middle years, but again, 1968, music starting to change a little bit again, and the Vogues picking that one up and taking it in to the top 10 this week.

1968. Looking at our top 40 this week, one of the first hits for B.J. Thomas, The Eyes of a New York Woman at number 40. Archie Bell's and the Drells, their version of it, Can't Stop Dancing at 39. And Gene Pitney, number 38, She's a Heartbreaker. One of the big albums of 1968, Johnny Cash making his trip to Folsom Prison, and they pulled that 45, the live version of Folsom Prison Blues, out. And again, became a bigger hit than it was when he released it in 1956-57. The title tune with Folsom Prison Blues in the top 40. Jerry Butler, Never Give You Up, at number 36. Ray Charles, his version of Eleanor Rigney, at 35. And Boyce and Hart, a couple of years after they finished writing for the Monkees, Alice Long, You're Still My Favorite Girlfriend, at number 34. They actually had some pretty good top 40 hits. Speaking of Glen Campbell, Dreams of the Everyday Housewife, Glen Campbell, very hot, 1968. That song, number 33. Jose Feliciano, his version of Light My Fire on the RCA Victor label. And at number 31 this week, we get a request for this particular song every now and then. Not this song, but a song by this two, Peggy Scott, JoJo Benson. A year later, 1969, they would do a song called Picking Wild Mountain Berries and get a request for this one. This is about a year before this. Number 31 song this week for Scott and Benson. One called Lover's Holiday. Just about the same beat as they would take into 1969 with the Wild Mountain Berries, actually.

Peggy Scott, JoJo Benson, outside the box, number 31 song this week in 1968 with one called Lover's Holiday. And we'll jump back into our top 10 with our first instrumental, one of three in the top 10, and one of the biggest instrumental-laden top 10s in history altogether before they got to the disco realm a few years later with... Well, this particular tune that is more popular today than it was ever, thanks to a lot of outros

News at the top of the hour, and of course one of the beach classics. Going back on the LA of Soul label, Cliff Nobles and Company, that's all you got to mention. This hasn't been achieved since maybe the big band era, putting that many instrumentals in a top 10. This song sold 1 million copies within 3 months of its release. It was certified gold quickly by August of 1968. A little jam session brought this one about. They were just messing around in the studios, and this one came to light. Went to number 2 on the Billboard charts, and also number 1 in the Billboard R&B charts, also in the Canadian top 10. And it's still doing very well today. A classic from, featured on several beach shows, of course. Cliff Nobles and Company with The Horse.

0: Right into the top 10 clip, Nobles and Company, number 8 song this week in 1968 with The Horse.
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1: Look at 1968, of course, we had still reeling from Vietnam, the Tet Offensive in the early months of 1968, and Vietnam still raging on, and people were getting ready for an election coming up in November. President Johnson decided that he would not run again. He would not seek the re-election coming up in the in November, of course. A lot of interesting things going on this week in 1968 as we get ready to move toward that month. Chinese Communist Party Chairman Mao Zedong began the process of phasing out the Red Guards and bringing to an end the most violent part of the Cultural Revolution. That did have a little bit of bearing on things in Vietnam and around Southeast Asia. The American Indian Movement, which would become the first militant advocacy group for the interests of more than 800,000 Native Americans, was founded in Minneapolis. That time, police were protesting the police brutality against the Native American minority in Minneapolis and St. Paul during that time. July 29, 1968, Pope Paul VI issued the papal document subtitled On the Regulation of Birth, reaffirming the position of the Roman Catholic Church on birth control, effectively prohibiting all forms of contraception other than sexual abstinence. And July 30th, 1968, the Apple Boutique, a retail store in London, was created a business venture by the Beatles. It did not last. Closed its doors 8 months after it opened, of course. And July 31st, 1968, Charles Schulz of the Peanuts comic strip added an African-American character, Franklin, to the popular Peanut comic strip. He'd made a decision after receiving a letter 3 months earlier from a lady named Mrs. Harriet Glickman, housewife and mother of three children from California. And that's when Franklin came about in July of 1968 with the Peanut strip. That's some things going on during that particular time and that particular month, this particular week. As we get to our list again one more time in the top 10, the song written by Jerry Fuller, Gary Puckett, and your Union Gap, a million seller with this particular song. Number one, jumped all the way to number one a week later in 1968, number two on the Billboard charts. Overall in 1968, behind another song we got in the top 10. This song was number one Canada for 4 weeks on the Columbia label, a true classic by Gary Puckett and Union Gap.
2: Number seven.

Well, those groups that was not afraid to pick up a particular song. A lot of groups turned that song down. Gary Puckett and Union Gap saw the power of it, actually, and took it into the top 10. This week in 1968, looking at our list, we'll look at this list one more time. Our top 40, Gary Lewis and the Playboys, their version of Seal with a Kiss at number 30, a version that you do not hear at all. And just a notch above that, Nancy Wilson, Face It Girl, It's Over. Bobby Vinton, Halfway to Paradise at 28. Paul Revere and the Raiders with their last top 40 hits before Indian Reservation, Don't Take It So Hard at 27. Reach Out of the Darkness, Friends and Lovers at 26. And Shorty Long, a phrase that would be very popular in 1968. Here Comes the Judge, made popular, of course, by Laughin'. They made a song out of it, if you want to call it a song. Mary Lee Rush and the Turnabouts with their version of Angel of the Morning. And Sergio Mendes in Brazil 66, another instrumental, The Look of Love, at number 23. Booker T and the MGs, another one, Soul Limbo at number 22. And this song by a group that was, they were actually tabbed to be the Partridge Family in 1969. And just like that, they just faded out of the scene within a year's time. They were red hot in 1968. In the early part of 69, though. Number 21 song this week on the MGM label, Outside the Box, The Cowsills.

0: little matter of connect the dots there. Without the Cowles Hills, there probably wouldn't have been a David Cassidy and the Partridge Family. The Cowles Hills are a real inspiration for that one. They actually were tabbed to perform on a TV show, and some of the folks putting it together changed their minds. They thought the Cowles Hills couldn't act, so they had to go out and get some real actors. Of course, David Cassidy, he had just been in a couple of little productions here and there, and they didn't know if he could carry a tune in a bucket, which he kind of fooled everybody later on. Indian Lake, 1968, by the Cowles Hills, on its way to the top 10 eventually. And getting back into that little zone right now, this song, a number one song, back to their roots, the Rolling Stones. Number one in Great Britain, number one in the United States. Kind of a return to their Delta roots, they called it that particular time. Of all the strange things, this song was inspired by a member of George Jones' band back in 1964, the Nashville Tuning that they learned. Keith Richards said he used a Gibson Hummingbird acoustic tuned to an open D six string. And they kind of used the type opening with the high-tuned guitar and kind of tweaked it just a little bit. This song ranked number 144 on Rolling Stone's 500 Greatest Songs of All Time. Kind of the similar opening to Satisfaction, and also they said they copied Buffalo Springfield's song Mr. Soul with the opening of this song from the Rolling Stones this week in 1968.
1: Number six.

0: Music by the Stones when they were digging deep into the blues, getting back to their roots. Meanwhile, across the water, Donovan had put this song together. Who knows how many songs came out of this. Maybe the only thing that did come out of this little get-together with the Maharishi Mahesh Yogi. Of course, the Beatles were there. The Beach Boys were there. A lot of the, some of the ladies from Great Britain, some of the singers, all moved into that area and doing some transcendental meditation. And a lot of songs were, a lot of ideas were kicked around. It was more or less a kind of a brainstorming session more than anything. I always thought Donovan, one of those people that showed up, and he kind of got an inspiration from their little visit in India, writing this particular song. Went to the top 10, of course, and became one of his best hits. He wrote it for Jimi Hendrix, actually, and Hendrix never really took to it or never really got to see it. Donovan decided to record this song, and it did go into the top 10 for him, one of his little signature tunes.
1: Number 5.
0: Well, the Hurdy-Gurdy Man.

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1: Hurdy-gurdy man, music by Donovan, of course, inspired by his visit to India to do a little meditating at that particular time. Again, more like a musical brainstorm with him and the Beach Boys and the Beatles all together. And this takes us to our second instrumental in our top 10. This song first recorded by South African trumpeter Hugh Mazikela. And they kind of got the cue from Herb Alpert's version of a song that we'll have coming up in just a little bit. This song going to number 18, the biggest hit of the year. People really love this version of this particular song, and everybody that recorded this song had a hit record with it. Number 15 in the adult contemporary charts. And the album, of course, the best of Hugh Mazikela in 2001, and inducted into the Grammy Hall of Fame in 2018. Of course, the Friends of Distinction would have this song a year later in 1969. And speaking of more cowbell, the old phrase more cowbell, this has got plenty of it. This week, former number one song.
2: Number

Little Grace and In the Grass, former number one song, latter part of July 20th, actually, in 1968. Grazing in the Grass being on its way to the top of the charts, or just finished up its run at the top of the charts, actually. And going back to our top 40, Mama Cass on her own. Great tune, Dream a Little Dream. She's taking the lead for the Mamas and the Papas. Bobby Goldsboro, a little poignant tune, Autumn of My Life at number 19. The Dales, Stay in My Corner at 18. And the M-Boy Dukes, Journey to the Center of the Mind. Interesting songs here that never get played anymore. Vanilla Fudge, their version of You Keep Me Hanging On, that made it to the movie Once Upon a Time in Hollywood just 3-4 years ago. Herb Alpert, tune called The Guy's in Love with You. Of course, he was known for his great work on the horn. He decided to do a vocal. They wanted to get him out and do one. It went to number one on the charts. He's the only artist that had a number one song with an instrumental and a vocal. Same guy. This guy's in love with you, number one, 1968. About 11 or 12 years later, he would do Rise with the great horn, and that would go to number one. So again, he's the only artist who ever accomplished that feat. Eric Burdon, the Animal, Sky Pilot at number 14. The People Have Got to Be Free at number 13. And jump ahead, Born to Be Wild, Steppenwolf on the number 11 spot, just outside the box. Backing up one, The Status Quo this week. Nice little tune. Another one of these songs you don't hear a whole lot. One called Pictures of Matchstick Men.

0: Little cue from You Keep Me Hanging On, Status Quo Pictures of Matchstick Men, just outside the box this week at number 12 on the charts, 1968, moving up. Laura Nyro, great lady songwriter of 1968, put this one together. This was the most successful single for the Fifth Dimension in 1968, and they were just ready to explode. Of course, 1969 was their big year, and it's just lit the fuse, this particular song. Of course, going up, Bones Howell, the great producer, suggested this song would be great for the Fifth Dimension. He was right on the money with that one.
1: Number 3.

Fifth Dimension with a little Stone Soul Picnic. And moving on up the list one more time. First time I heard this song, first time I saw this song performed, or maybe the second time, on the Smothers Brothers show. This guy had a guitar that had water in it and had a goldfish in it that particular time. I wish I could find a version of that one to watch anymore. I do remember that. That was really something. This song just blew me away. Every guitar player on earth was trying to figure out how to play this song. Mason Williams, head writer for the Smothers Brothers Comedy Hour, and just a great classical guitarist, put this one together. And Smothers Brothers, very gracious about putting him out there and letting him perform along with a young writer called Steve Martin at that particular time. This song, a instant classic on the Easy Listening charts, number one for 3 weeks, also number two on the Billboard charts. This song would actually be used by Woody Durham and Dean Smith to highlight the Dean Smith basketball show regionally that you saw on Sunday mornings. It won 3 Grammy Awards, Best Instrumental Composition, Best Contemporary Pop Performance, Best Instrumental Arrangement. And all you got to hear is about 3 notes on this one. You know what this song is.

0: Unforgettable Mason Williams, his performance with Classical Gas, number two song this week. This song, of course, there's always got to be a little lawsuit or a little piracy along the way. The Doors, Robbie Krieger of The Doors was accused of maybe borrowing this one from Ray Davies, a little bit of a musical structure. Of course, he insisted it was taken from the Cream song Sunshine of Your Life, but Ray Davies got an out-of-court settlement with The Doors for this particular song, so that they insisted it sound a lot like a Kink song, and they were right. The song, written and first recorded in 1965 by a group called Rick and the Ravens, a forerunner of The Doors, and but this song eventually making it to the top of the charts for Jim Morrison and crew.
1: Number one.

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0: Hello, Bear fans. I'm Kelly Epperson.
1: And I'm Tommy Morrison. And yes, it's that time of the year again. Time for another exciting season of Friday Night Lights and Granite Bears football.
0: That's right, Tommy. 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

0: 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I'm Kelly Epperson.
1: And I'm Tommy Morrison. And yes, it's that time of the year again. 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
0: That's right, Tommy. 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

If band leader and songwriter Buddy Johnson had done nothing else, writing that song, putting Since I Fell for You out there, assures his place in the Hall of Fame. 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Here's a little 60s throwback for you from the Sandpipers.

0: That's the sound of the sandpipers on the light lunch, and comes Saturday morning. We're going to pause a moment here to talk to someone that I imagine is way too young to remember the sandpipers, Karen with the Mount Airy Museum of Regional History. Good morning.
1: Good morning. And no, I didn't know them.
0: Well, you got to go back a few years. They were a big deal in the folk movement in the early 60s. But well, it's okay. But it's good stuff.
1: It sounded wonderful.
0: Speaking of good stuff, always something good going on at the Mount Airy Museum of Regional History. Now, traditionally, August is not a big deal. It's just one big old hot month. But you folks don't take a breath at all, do you?
1: We try not to take a breath.
0: Okay.
1: But we are preparing for July to leave. This is our last week of July.
0: Mm-hmm.
1: And August, actually, the first week isn't all that exciting here, other than our ghost tours going on Fridays and Saturdays. And then, of course, the first weekend, you know, you have the trolley,
0: mm-hmm.
1: and you have pilot ghost tours. So that first weekend is always very exciting for ghost tours because you have a variety to use and utilize.
0: Right.
1: The trolley is not sold out as of yet, but it is real close. It always sells out. I mean, we don't ever have room on the trolley because it's only one Saturday a month that it happens.
0: Right. Any thoughts to maybe expanding to additional days?
1: That is a Warner question. It is his trolley, and he is so gracious to give us one Saturday of the month. And we do get a special one every now and then. But, you know, that's up to him. He's a very active person.
0: I understand. And especially when the weather's really hot, it's nice to be able to, why walk when you can ride, right?
1: That's right.
0: Mm-hmm.
1: That is so right. And then the following weekend, we have, I think it's the following weekend. No, it's the weekend after that. The 14th, 15th, and 16th, we have the three founding fathers walk into a bar.
0: Mm-hmm.
1: It is comedy a little bit in it.
0: Well, it's mostly not, but that's the only title we could think of.
1: Oh, so that's
0: I kid you not, that's why it's called that, because a different title never came around, and it just sort of stuck.
1: Well, I like it. It is what was on their mind the night before the independence, you know, when the signing was happening.
0: Mm-hmm.
1: So it sounds like a really exciting 50 minutes to be involved in. I don't think I could have been involved in that if I was back then, because it would be quite stressful. But the August 14th and 15th is at 7 p.m., and August 16th is a matinee at 3 p.m. And this is by donation. The Nonesuch Players, that's the way they present their activities. So it is first come, first serve. Seating will be limited to 60, so once it fills up, it is full for that activity. Then next, on the 16th, before the matinee, we have our last family fun day, and we'll have activities in the courtyard. Hopefully, it won't be too hot or rainy, but if it is, we will reaccommodate. But the museum is free that day. Sponsored by the Women's League of Mount Airy, and we will have crafts, and our theme is back to school, because we'll be going back to school by then.

0: Yes.
1: Then we have two classes that are coming up. The first class is a bracelet making with semi-precious stones. You will leave with your bracelet that you pick out and make, and you'll be here on a Friday evening. It is the 21st of August from 6 to 8. There is a fee, $35 for members and $40 for non-members, and the ages are from 12 and up because you're making a bracelet, and these beads are small. But it sounds like an exciting evening. At this given moment, we have 12 spots still available.
0: Okay.
1: It is, yeah, it's limited. And then Mom and Me, Princess Tea Party, this is going to be quite an exciting Sunday afternoon on August 30th from 2 to 4. And you can arrive early and get to play because the museum does open at 1 to get some of the, I guess, the zoomies out of the youngin'. we have vendors that are sponsoring this, The Grove, Tea and Botanical Gifts. Live for Sweets, she is providing cookies. State of Grace is supplying our lunch. We will have two surprise princesses. Oh, I know. And there'll be lots of fun. And you'll have some takeaways you'll take with you. So for a non-member, for two people, $65. And for members, it's $55. And there are 10 spots left.
0: Okay.
1: That one is going to be filling up probably really quick.
0: Okay.
1: And, of course, we have Casino Royale, which is in September. The tickets are on sale. And we did get our very first business sponsor this week. Instill is one of our $500 sponsors, our $1,000 sponsors. Let me back that up. which they're always so gracious to sponsor, and we have a lot of businesses that will come on board, like Cook's Rental. They're our title sponsor, and they're supplying everything from tents to tables to tablecloths to everything to make it just a really fun time.
0: Sounds great.
1: And this year is going to be a Western theme, and I heard something on the Today Show. Line dancing is making a surge, and we will be doing line dancing at this event.
0: No, you will be doing line dancing.
1: Somebody will be doing line dancing.
0: Do you enjoy line dancing?
1: I did back in the, 90s.
0: Well, that's only been a couple of weeks, so I'm sure.
1: I'm looking forward to it. I'm breaking out my white cowboy boots.
0: that should be a hoot.
1: Yeah, I think it's going to be a lot of fun. And during this, heat, we also have birthday parties available in the museum. And August has been a very popular month so far. So if you can make a plan for a birthday party, give us a call.
0: All right.
1: So that's about all I got.
0: Well, but you see, folks, August is just another great month of programs at the museum. As we said, they don't take a break. There's none of this August recess stuff. It's get out there and continue to get it done. All right. Now, if people want more information, Karen, what's the best way to get it?
1: They could call the museum at 336-786-4478. Ask for Karen. Ask for Blair. Anybody can give them some information. If they would like, they can also go to our website, which is www.NorthCarolinaMuseum.org. I almost drew a blank there. So sorry. I didn't know if I put enough W's in there.
0: Well, honestly, you don't have to use them anymore, so it's okay.
1: Right, you don't.
0: Yeah.
1: You can just come to NorthCarolinaMuseum.org.
0: It'll
1: bring us up. And you can look at all of our events on our calendar, on our website.
0: Okay, and so, or you can drop by and visit if you'd like.
1: Yeah,
0: do so in person in the air-conditioned comfort of the museum. All right, Karen, thanks so much for the info.
1: Thanks,
0: we appreciate all the work that you folks continue to do, and we'll talk with you again soon.
1: All right, have a great week. Thank you.
0: You too. Bye-bye.
1: Bye-bye.
0: That's Karen with the Mount Airy Museum of Regional History, and you're listening to The Light Lunch on WSYD.

The Eagles, with a little assistance from the London Philharmonic Orchestra and their classic Desperado, 11:50, almost 11:55. 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We appreciate their support. We will take a break at noon for the news and updated weather forecast. Looks a little rainy and unsettled on this Tuesday. We'll tell you all about it. We'll have sports, and then we'll come back with part two of this program immediately following.

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1: AP News. I'm Ed Donahue. South Carolina Republican Senator Lindsey Graham is being eulogized in Washington. His flag-draped casket is at the Capitol. Graham died suddenly earlier this month. Among the speakers, Vice President J.D. Vance.
2: He had an attitude to him, and it's one of the reasons why Lindsey Graham was Lindsey Graham. But he would walk into the United States Senate, and he would slap you on the back. He would greet the person who served his food. He treated everybody the same because he was fascinated and he loved every single person in this chamber.
1: A funeral service for Lindsey Graham will be held later at Washington's National Cathedral. President Trump is expected to speak. Also in Washington today for the Graham services are Israeli Prime Minister Benjamin Netanyahu and Ukrainian President Volodymyr Zelensky. Meantime, Russia targeted a Ukrainian city, smashing buildings and inflicting casualties.

0: Six people, including three children, were injured as a result of a Russian strike on Sumy, regional authorities say. The State Emergency Service of Ukraine adds Russia hit residential areas on the outskirts of the city with guided bombs and drones. Private houses and agricultural enterprises were damaged and destroyed in the strike. Ukraine's Air Force reports Russia fired 131 long-range strike drones at Ukraine overnight, 107 intercepted and jammed, while 16 more inflicted damages at 9 locations. Meanwhile, President Donald Trump and Ukrainian President Volodymyr Zelensky are set to meet at the White House ahead of Senator Lindsey Graham's funeral. I'm Charles DeLedesma.
1: The Conference Board says its Consumer Confidence Index fell last month as gas prices rise and the fighting continues with Iran. A 7.1 magnitude earthquake shook Japan's southern main island of Kyushu. Part of a shopping center collapsed. This is AP News.
2: For WPAQ and WSYD News, I'm Bob King. In Virginia, Attorney General Jay Jones, along with 26 other attorney generals, filed a lawsuit against the Trump White House to stop it from using federal funds to coerce states into complying with the administrator's political agenda. This was announced yesterday. Jones' office alleges the White House is requiring states to transmit lists of all registered voters to the Department of Homeland Security and to assist it in enforcing federal immigration laws in exchange for federal funding. Jones noted that Donald Trump knows that people will hold him accountable at the ballot box less than 4 months from now, so he's doing everything in his power to undermine voters before they get to the ballot box. With these funding conditions, he's prioritizing his partisan agenda over the health and safety of those he serves. And we will not let this stand. The Attorney General's office said DHS and FEMA have built in grants conditions for 2026 funding that again tried to force states into complying with the White House's policy priorities. The office also said the administration's conditions would require states to allocate its already scarce resources to assist DHS in enforcing federal immigration laws, despite a district judge finding it unlawful in 2025. The coalition of states suing the White House includes Virginia and North Carolina, in addition to 24 others. From Loudoun County, two family members, a 30-year-old woman and a 12-year-old child, drowned in a private pond Sunday afternoon in Chesterfield County. Authorities responded to the 313-30 block of Bradley Bridge Road for a reported water rescue around 5:58 p.m. on Sunday. The 12-year-old child went into a private pond and began struggling in the water. One of the child's family members, a 30-year-old woman, attempted to rescue them, but also became submerged. Crews began life-saving efforts after both were recovered from the water. Despite efforts, they were pronounced dead at the scene. And the town of Pulaski voted unanimously Monday in favor of the suspension of a councilman charged with child sexual abuse materials offenses, effective immediately. An FBI investigation resulted in the arrest of the town councilman, Stephen Erickson, who is charged with sending and receiving photos and videos of child sexual abuse material. The Attorney General's office said Erickson used the messaging app Kik to solicit child sexual abuse material on several occasions in 2024 and 2025. The town urged Erickson to resign so they can move forward. If he does not resign by September 1st, the council will vote him off. Once he officially resigns or is removed from office, they will begin the search to fill his seat. In North Carolina news, top law enforcement agencies and advocates are pushing state lawmakers to ban minors from purchasing CBD or THC products. In a letter Monday to the state house lawmakers, a group pressed for the passage of House Bill 328, which would prohibit the sale of products containing intoxicating levels of THC to anyone under the age of 21, among other restrictions. The pressure campaigns comes as House leaders initially appear to agree to pass the bill, but then balked after it passed the Senate. The House is scheduled to return to Raleigh next week. The groups are asking House members to approve the bill as soon as possible. Republican leaders in the state House and Senate spent months negotiating a deal between their two chambers with legislation on hemp that could be supported by each. The negotiations resulted in a new version of House Bill 328. The deal was made public July 2nd, the same day lawmakers approved the new state budget. The state Senate voted to give the updated bill final approval that day. However, the House left town without voting on the legislation. In news involving both states, a High Point murder suspect was arrested Saturday morning in Chesterfield County, Virginia. Antovia Aluso, 45, of High Point, was arrested and charged with first-degree murder and will be extradited.

0: back to North Carolina. Around 5:05 p.m. Friday, officers responded to an unknown trouble call in the 1200 block of Carter Street. Officers found 70-year-old William Dockery of High Point unconscious in the backyard, suffering traumatic injuries. He was pronounced dead at the scene. The 45-year-old Ayuso of High Point fled the scene and was located in Chesterfield County, Virginia. Well, it's that time of year when you hear the rumble of thunder, you have to take shelter. Two people were struck by lightning on Shell Island Saturday in the Wilmington area. Riceville Beach Ocean Rescue Director Sam Proppett said this occurred around 11:45 a.m. as two people were walking on the beach. Shell Island is the northern tip of Riceville Beach. Their condition is immediately unknown, or rather not known immediately. And more disharmony on the home front. The Guilford County Sheriff's Office arrested and charged a Greensboro man with felony and three misdemeanors Saturday. According to the report provided by the Sheriff's Office, a man shot his wife's left middle finger off with a .44 Magnum revolver when she had a phone in her hand. Alexander Anderson Kenyon, 28, was charged with felony assault with a deadly weapon, misdemeanor crime of domestic violence, also misdemeanor injury to personal property, and misdemeanor communicating threats on Saturday. The report stated Alexander did unlawfully and willfully threaten to physically injure his wife and a Guilford County Sheriff's deputy. The threat was communicated to the deputy that if he did not get his wife some help, Alexander would kill him. The threat was made in a manner and under circumstances that the deputy believed the threat would be carried out. Alexander is scheduled to appear at a Guilford County courthouse September 15th. And closer to home, an area man is hospitalized, suffering from three gunshot wounds. And a rural hall man has been jailed in relation to the shooting, according to the Stokes County Sheriff's Office. City police officers arrived at the Bearded Viking at 643 East King Street during the overnight hours Friday to find the victim, Samuel Pruitt, shot three times, twice in the head and once in the side. He was taken to the hospital and listed in stable condition. Authorities released no additional information on Pruitt. The alleged shooter fled the scene by the time authorities arrived shortly before 12:30 a.m. and was not apprehended for several hours. Caleb James Robbins, 29, of 910 Old U.S. 52 Highway North in King, left the scene in an SUV with two women, forcing law enforcement into a continued search until shortly before 11 a.m. Saturday when he was apprehended. Of course, he faces several charges. The investigation remains active and additional charges are pending. And locally, those interested in a bit of history and those seeking something to do during this slow time in summer can take advantage of something going on this week, focusing on this area's part in the American Revolution. Coming up Thursday night is a program, The Moravians and the Revolutionary War. Another event takes place July 30th, focusing on the Over Mountain Men and their march to the Kings Mountain Battle. These two events, sponsored by the Surrey County Historical Society, a part of the ongoing America's 250th celebration, according to the group president, Dr. Annette Ayers. Thursday's program on Moravian life during the Revolution will be led by Martha Hartley, director of research at Old Salem. Inhabitants of that town supported the colonists, but not through military service because they are pacifists. During the war, Old Salem Moravian community maintained strict political neutrality while facing suspicion and demands for military support from both sides. The second program on July 30th will explore soldiers' involvement in a key campaign during the war, which ultimately brought the defeat of the British. That will be led by R.G. Abshire, a member of the Over Mountain Victory Trail Association reenactor group. Abshire is a noted historian, musician, and a retired park ranger. The Over Mountain Men were a group of patriots who marched to the Battle of Kings Mountain in 1780 for a decisive victory over the Redcoats. Both programs are scheduled to begin at 6 p.m. on their respective days and is being held at the Surrey County Service Center at 915 East Atkins Street in Dobson, adjacent to the Farmers Market. And these events are free to the public. And for WPAQ and WSYD News, I'm Bob King reporting.
1: Your updated weather forecast, a 30% chance of an afternoon shower or thunderstorm, partly sunny is saying, with a high near 89. Not sure we're going to make that today. Some wind is possible from the west, 8 to 11, gusting as high as 21 miles per hour. Chance of showers and thunderstorms early this evening, then becoming clear with a low around 65, and then sunny and 83 on Wednesday, and the rest of the week right up to the weekend looks pretty good. Currently, 75 degrees. We've got light rain falling at our studios. That's 24 degrees.

0: Celsius.
1: In sports, of course, this area contains several fans of the University of North Carolina and the Washington Commanders, at least when they were known as the Washington Redskins. This involves some unsettling news about members of their coaching staffs, and it's not very good. Starting off with the NFL, the Commanders parted ways with tight ends coach Ben Steele Monday morning. Steele had been on leave from the team following a June 7th arrest on suspicion of driving while intoxicated. Meanwhile, Wes Welker, who works as an assistant and personnel analyst with the Commanders, coached the position during minicamp during Steele's leave of absence. Today, the next phase of the offseason has officially kicked off, with players around the leagues reporting for NFL training camps. All 32 teams will report today, and the news is already ramping up. Monday offered several big headlines as news broke that Mia Bynum, the wife of Kansas City Chiefs offensive coordinator Eric Bynum, was reportedly shot at the couple's home Sunday night. Their son Elijah was arrested by police on 3 felony charges following the shooting. Eric, meanwhile, has stepped away from the team as Mia remains hospitalized. And the 49ers are starting training camp without head coach Kyle Shanahan, who is still recovering from injuries suffered in a car accident in early July. The team said Shanahan has a concussion, but is expected to return to the team at some point in the training camp. Now in the college gridiron ranks, Tar Heels have placed general manager Mike Lombardi on paid administrative leave. That was announced yesterday. Lombardi, a longtime collaborator with UNC head football coach Bill Belichick, has been at UNC since 2024. The university confirmed his leave, though it did not provide specifics. It's reported that a former UNC front office employee filed a complaint. Lombardi's history with Belichick extends back to the coach's time with the Cleveland Browns. He was hired by the team in 1987 and worked his way into the director of player personnel role, teaming with Belichick to work on the draft and execute player acquisitions. After Belichick left the Browns, Lombardi worked for several organizations, including the Philadelphia Eagles, Oakland Raiders, Denver Broncos, and Browns for a second time before reuniting with Belichick with the New England Patriots. He served there as the team's assistant for 3 seasons. After spending some time working in the media, he once again reunited with Belichick in 2024 when the longtime coach decided to go to North Carolina. In 2025, Lombardi was the highest-paid general manager in college football with a salary of $1.5 million per year. UNC went 4-8 during Lombardi's first season as the team's general manager. Lombardi, of course, drew significant attention in 2017 after ripping then-Philadelphia Eagles head coach Doug Peterson, calling him the less qualified to coach a team than anyone I've ever seen. Months later, Peterson won the Super Bowl with the Eagles. A limited supply of scores last night. In the American League, Don Rafaela had his first Grand Slam home run as Boston won at Las Vegas, beating the Athletics 4-2. Other road winners had the Yankees winning at Chicago 9-5, and Houston took a 6-1 win at L.A. over the Angels, or 6-4 win, rather. Meanwhile, Boston was an 8-5 winner at Detroit. Texas won at home over Seattle 7-3, and one road winner in the National League as the Cubs won in St. Louis 7-3. Home winners last night had Pittsburgh edging Arizona 3-2. Miami ended its 12-game losing streak, beating Philadelphia at home 8-7. It was the Mets trampling the Braves in New York 14-3, and San Francisco shut out Milwaukee on the coast 3-0. One interleague game as Toronto won at Washington 3-2, and Cleveland and Cincinnati were postponed due to rain. The minor leagues are back in action tonight. In single-A play, Salem visits Kannapolis, and Delmarva will host Hickory. In the Sally League, Greensboro will play host to Bowling Green. Greenville will be at Asheville, and Winston-Salem will be up in Brooklyn. And in the AAA ranks, Durham will host Gwinnett, and Charlotte will be at Nashville. Durham currently is the number one team in the AAA International League ranks in the Eastern Division with an 18-7 record. Meanwhile, Charlotte is in sixth place with a 13-14 mark. In the Sally League, Greensboro heads up the Northern Division with an 18-12 record. And in the Sally Southern Division, Winston-Salem is in third place with a 15-15 mark behind number one Bowling Green with a 21-9 record. And the WNBA gets back on track after their All-Star break. Connecticut will be at Washington, Minnesota hosts Toronto, Indiana will be at Seattle, LA will be at home to take on New York, and Portland will be at Las Vegas. And for WPAQ and WSYD Sports, I'm Bob King reporting.
0: 12:15, your midday obituary is brought to you by Surrey Communications.
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1: 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Graveside services for Michael Ray Sykes, age 62, of Mount Airy, will be tomorrow at 11 a.m. at Oakdale Cemetery. The family will receive friends Wednesday from 10 a.m. until time to depart for the service. A private graveside memorial service will be held for Mrs. K. Hardy Simpson, age 77, of Winston-Salem. That will be at Piney Grove Baptist Church on Saturday from 11:30 a.m. to 1 p.m. The family will receive friends Saturday from 11:30 a.m. until 1 p.m. in the Fellowship Hall of Piney Grove Baptist Church. Funeral services for Glenda Ada Riddle Phillips of Low Gap will be held Thursday at 11 a.m. at Moody Funeral Home Chapel in Mount Airy. Burial will follow in the Holly Springs Baptist Church Cemetery. The family will receive friends Thursday from 10 a.m. till time for the service at the funeral home. 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

Frankie Valli on his own. Big, big hit for him. My Eyes Adored You. 12:45 now. 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

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Let's turn now to the Jackson 5 circa 1971.

And with the Jackson 5, that's all the time we have for the Light Lunch on this rainy Tuesday afternoon. This program is produced at our studios on Springs Road in Mount Airy, North Carolina, and comes your way Monday through Friday at 11 a.m. Eastern Time. 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A tip of the WSYD Fedora to Wally's for sponsoring the program, and, of course, to each and every one of you for tuning in and logging on. Stay with us at 2 p.m. this afternoon for the Amped Up Afternoon, the evil twin of this show, the much faster pace from 2 until 6 p.m. Tune in and get energized for your afternoon. And come on back around tomorrow at 11 a.m. Eastern, and we'll do lunch. Miss Phoebe Snow has the final word on the program today. Have a great afternoon.

0: 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Hello, Bear fans. I'm Kelly Epperson.
1: And I'm Tommy Morrison. And yes, it's that time of the year again. Time for another exciting season of Friday Night Lights and Granite Bears football.
0: That's right, Tommy. And we'd like to invite you to join us each Friday night this fall for the action on AM 1300 Granite City Gold, WSYD FM 105.1. 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

If you yearn to hear beach music so authentic you can feel the sand under your feet and the salty breeze on your face, then we invite you to join us every Sunday from 5 until 6 p.m. for Kelly Epperson's 1300 Ocean Boulevard. Kelly's knowledge of beach music spans the decades, as does his personal collection of original music from bands like The Tams, Maurice Williams and the Zodiacs, The Band of Oz, and more. 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

0: 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I'm Kelly Epperson.
1: And I'm Tommy Morrison. And yes, it's that time of the year again. 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